0: Appalachian Spring by Aaron Copland. Aaron Copland wrote that music in 1943 and 1944, originally not as a concert piece. He wrote that music to go with a ballet that was being done for the first time in Washington, D.C., with the legendary choreographer Martha Graham. And in fact, in just a moment, we'll hear Aaron Copland himself talk about working with Martha Graham. Conductor Kwame Ryan led the Charlotte Symphony Orchestra, and he's acknowledging some individual members of the orchestra who played outstanding solos during Appalachian Spring. Victor Wang playing the flute, Taylor Marino on the clarinet, Emily Urbanek at the piano getting a bow as well, and a few other members of the orchestra also getting some gracious acknowledgement from the podium from conductor and the music director of the Charlotte Symphony Orchestra, Kwame Ryan, who put his hands over his heart as he did his final bow before walking off stage. Back in 1980, Aaron Copland was 80 years old, and he spoke with NPR about the piece we just heard, Appalachian Spring, and the surprising origins of that piece when he was working with choreographer Martha Graham.
1: But don't forget, I gave voice to that region without knowing that I was giving voice to it, since I didn't know what it was going to be called, and I was not thinking about the Appalachian Mountains when I wrote it. People are very disappointed to hear me say that. They like to think that I sat down knowing what the piece was going to be called, and I was putting the Appalachians into musical terms.
0: Aaron Copland amused about the title of that piece, Appalachian Spring. When he was writing the piece, the working title was simply Ballet for Martha. Well, it's time for intermission now at the Knight Theater in Charlotte, and time for me to remind you that this is Classical Public Radio 89.9, WDAV, WDAV HD1, Davidson, and online around the world at wdav.org. 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This concert, by the way, brings the latest classical series season of the Charlotte Symphony Orchestra to a close. It's the last concert of the current season. Later in this intermission, I'll be joined by Scott Freck, Vice President of the Charlotte Symphony. We'll chat about next season, the 26-27 season that the Charlotte Symphony has recently announced. First, though, we'll hear from composer Gabriel Kahane, who this season was the CSO's first spotlight artist. His work appeared in two other concert programs earlier this season, including our most recent live broadcast back in February when his song cycle Pattern of the Rail was performed. Tonight, we'll hear his ambitious oratorio-style work, which is called Emergency Shelter Intake Form. Composer Gabriel Kahane spoke with WDAV's Rachel Stewart about it.
2: You're going to perform Emergency Shelter Intake Form.
3: Mm-hmm.
2: Tell us about that work.
3: Sometime in the summer of 2016, I was standing in the lobby of the Time Warner Center in Midtown Manhattan, and I got this call from an unknown number. It was the artistic planner of the Oregon Symphony, and he basically said, "Hi, Gabriel, would you like to write a big work about homelessness for the Oregon Symphony?" I will spare you the long inner turmoil that accompanied that invitation, but ultimately I said yes. And at the time that I was writing the piece, the people you saw on the street who are dealing with a kind of chronic mental health and substance abuse issues actually represented a tiny, tiny fraction of those who on a given night are counted as homeless. The vast majority of the unhoused population back in 2018 was invisible because they were sheltered. There was this idea of like, oh, if you're unhoused, it's because you have a chronic mental health issue or are a drug addict. Now, sadly, it still remains the case that homelessness is a symptom of economic inequality. And one of the things that really radicalized me in writing this piece was the experience of volunteering at a shelter and learning that more than half the guys in the shelter were employed and that wages and housing costs just did not align. So I think that it's, you know, sort of in the tradition of Brecht and like Lehrstück of, you know, teaching pieces, but it's also, there's a tremendous amount of humor in it. There's a trio called the Chorus of Inconvenient Statistics. And I sort of put them in there because I'm always interested in art in where there is ambiguity and where there is subjectivity. And one of the reasons that this was a challenging project is that the reasons that we have a housing crisis in America are, there's not really a ton of subjectivity. So it became this question of, well, it, how do I avoid it feeling just like a luxury polemic? And how do I sort of meet people where they are? And that's where this trio of the Chorus of Inconvenient Statistics comes in to sort of both inject levity, but also to kind of hold the audience's feet to the fire and kind of implicate them in this national crisis for which we all play a role.
2: How many singers are in this work? And so it's full orchestra. It's you. Are you at the piano on this one?
3: No, I'm actually part of the trio of Inconvenient Statistics. I'm part of the Greek chorus, basically. So the central role is sung by a woman named Alicia Hall Moran, who's an extraordinary singer and theater performer. She basically embodies the form that you fill out when you're trying to get a shelter bed. Beyond the indignity of being without a home was this just like incredible bureaucratic strain of you go here to get this form signed, and then you go take a bus an hour away to get this form signed. So many people just described the crushing bureaucracy of it all. The piece is largely a litany of questions, beginning with what brings you here? What happened? Where did you sleep last night? And in each of the major movements, she's asking this litany of questions that begins sort of taken verbatim from the form, but then starts to kind of like slide in Dali-esque ways away from the original text and toward a kind of impressionism and imagination and, you know, speculative fiction. Then there's the trio, the Chorus of Inconvenient Statistics. And then in the final movement, there is a community chorus, which I ask to be made up of people who have lived experience with this topic. So there's this kind of community building aspect of the piece baked in, where every orchestra that performs the piece really has to take ownership over finding the right community partners, building trust with those community partners, me coming in and talking to the folks who are potentially going to sing, and finding the sort of self-selecting group of folks who feel empowered by participating. Because there's also this kind of knife's edge of like, are we commodifying someone's experience of suffering for the benefit of a bunch of rich people in a concert hall? And the chorus who sings in the final movement is really central to how I was able to kind of make peace with doing the project.
2: Do you have any other projects in the works that deal with these types of issues? I mean, what you just described to me is really extraordinary. And the journey that you took, it's very interesting. You know, you don't often hear about artists talking about creating something this way.
3: It's funny that you ask that question because, you know, really for the last decade, my life as a citizen has been sort of inextricably linked to the way that I make music. But I'm also kind of coming to this moment where it's a huge amount of work, one, to not just write, you know, write all the notes, but to do all of this research. The question behind the question and the sort of political act that sits upstream of legislating justice is building that coalition. And we're unable to build the coalition because of this tendency toward mutual contempt and mistrust. There's a philosopher and activist who teaches at Georgetown named Olufemi Taiwo, and he has this beautiful quote. He said something to the effect of, at a certain point, you'll have to decide whether you want to do politics based on your resentments or based on your material interests. And that led to this sort of bigger question of like, well, what is the work that's most meaningful for me to do right now? And I think what I'm really sort of pointing toward is how to kind of synthesize my deep, deep concern for our society with my life as a parent. I have two small children, and my life as an artist. And rather than sort of dealing with them in different buckets to kind of bring all of it together, because I think so many of us right now are struggling with just like how to put one foot in front of the other. So I don't have any big like issues pieces on the horizon, but I also know that everything that I do is going to be political in some sense. It just may not be like a piece about climate crisis or cryptocurrency.
2: Right. Gabriel, it's been great to talk to you. Thank you for giving us so much time.
3: Great to chat with you.
0: That's composer Gabriel Kahane speaking about the work that is coming up next in this live concert by the Charlotte Symphony Orchestra, a piece called Emergency Shelter Intake Form, and we will hear it performed live in just a few minutes. Kwame Ryan conducting the Charlotte Symphony and members of the Charlotte community who have experienced being unhoused. They will be members of the chorus as well. More about that right before the piece. Right now, it's a pleasure to welcome CSO Vice President Scott Freck to the broadcast to hear about the Charlotte Symphony Orchestra's next season. Scott, it's great to see you.
4: Hey, Fred, it's great to see you too.
0: Scott, what is your official title the Charlotte Symphony Orchestra?
4: It's so long and I did not make it up. It's Vice President for Artistic Operations, ampersand General Manager.
0: I love that there's an ampersand.
4: Yeah, I like specificity.
0: Scott, that means you're part of the inner circle that decides what the CSO does and how it does it. So as you're looking at a season, I mean, here we are wrapping up the 25-26 season, looking ahead 26-27. As you're putting together a season as a member of the creative team, what kinds of things are you balancing and keeping in mind?
4: Yeah, great question. It's really part of my role, and I have the great good fortune to work with our music director, Kwame Ryan, our resident conductor, Christopher James Lees, and the guest conductors we work with to choose the programs and figure out what we want to do with this incredible resource that is the Charlotte Symphony. And I've been at this a while. It's about three decades I've been working with conductors to do that. And one of the things I've learned in that time, Fred, is that I like it when the 12 programs on the classical season have some sort of shape to them. They're not just completely random, this program followed by that program. I personally hate the word theme because it sounds so restrictive and ridiculous. So I like to think of it in terms of like architecture or superstructure. Yeah. Or maybe my favorite analogy is if each program is an island, and some islands have really grand mountains and some of them are more intimate and have little lagoons or something, they're not unrelated. They're actually part of an archipelago. There's a relationship between the islands.
0: They're an archipelago. There's a sort of narrative arc taking us through from one concert to another.
4: Yeah, not literal, every time, but something to give that season a shape. And of course, this season, the 25-26 season that ends tonight, we've been exploring the concept of home and how home informs who we are, how it informs our identity, both collectively and individually, and not least of which is the piece we hear next right after intermission is Gabriel Kahane's Emergency Shelter Intake Form, which asks the question, what would it be like to have a home country but no actual home in it? But we'll get to that. Our listeners will hear shortly. But other ways we did that this season by looking at composers' homes like Respighi and Rome. Johann Strauss and his depiction of the Danube River as it flows through Vienna, or Smetana and the Moldau flowing through Czechia. My favorite was probably our program we did with All About Charlotte, using Ravel's Bolero, and we did a video of our musicians playing their solos all around Charlotte. It was really fun to work on. So that's this season, working about home. For next season, 26-27, we knew we wanted to celebrate the 200th anniversary of Beethoven's death in 1827. Where would our art form be without Beethoven? I mean, he still informs us. He still inspires us today. And of course, Beethoven's story is all about resilience, right? And when he's writing the Ninth Symphony, which is sort of the apex of our series, really the fulcrum, from 1822 to 1824, he's completely deaf. He can't hear a thing, and yet he creates this incredible, monumental, enduring work of art that's still inspiring people 200 years later. Well, drawing from that sort of inspiration, we chose repertoire to explore different kinds of concepts like resilience and hope, transcendence, maybe heroism, and certainly triumphing over adversity, as Beethoven did to leave behind this incredible document. Of course, not every piece on the program is going to speak directly to that, but most programs will have some facet, almost like different faces of a prism we'll be looking through. So I mentioned before Beethoven's Ninth Symphony. We'll spend some more time with our friend Ludwig, looking at other works he wrote. Two different concertos, the Violin Concerto, which is, of course, very grand in scope and very noble in spirit. The Fourth Piano Concerto, which is much more intimate, much more of a thoughtful, sort of inward-looking piece. We'll actually do a short piece from a ballet he wrote for the production of the Creatures of Prometheus. And he didn't write a lot for the stage, so it's interesting to explore that.
0: Before we miss this, I just want to jump in and ask, when you say concerto, that means a piece for orchestra and guest soloists.
4: Correct.
0: Who are the guest soloists coming to play the Violin Concerto and that Beethoven Piano Concerto?
4: Great question. One of my favorite violinists to work with is Bella Ristova, and she is a spectacular player and a really lovely person. I've had the good fortune to work with her a couple times. And then in January, we'll be seeing our friend Anne-Marie McDermott to play Beethoven's Fourth Concerto.
0: Two wonderful musicians who also happen to be great human beings, and I think that we could have a much larger conversation about this, but I think that's no coincidence that people who have kind of open hearts and are great communicators in personal relationships tend to bring those qualities into their musicianship. You see it and you hear it on stage.
4: Absolutely. I mean, music is mostly about sharing, sharing thoughts, sharing ideas, and sharing joy.
0: I love that idea of, as you said, Scott, it's not necessarily a theme, but it's kind of an umbrella under which all of these concerts sit. So the season that we're talking about, 26-27, roughly analogous to the school year. So it begins
4: sure.
0: This coming fall, goes through the end of spring, and resilience, this idea that all of us, each of us is struggling with something, and as communities, we're struggling with things too. And what resources can we draw on? How can we fight through, do our best, and help each other?
4: Yeah, I think that for me anyway, that's what art is for. It's a way for us to understand ourselves better and each other better and to find our common humanity, to remind ourselves that we have far more in common, that we need each other to be our best selves. And that's why I love being around this music and the people who make it. We were talking before about friendship and how important it is to share.
0: Yeah. You know, I've been very lucky I don't live in Charlotte, but I've been very lucky to be invited to work with the Charlotte Symphony and WDAV almost every year for the past dozen years or so. And I feel that when I come to CSO concerts. I feel the community coming together to share this experience and to build that sense of community and sometimes to exult in that sense of community. There's like, this is not spoken, but there's this spirit in the concert hall of, we are Charlotte. We are together in this.
4: I'm happy to hear you say that. I feel the same way. I'm fairly new here, and you've been coming to concerts here longer than I have, but there really is a sense of shared purpose. There is a sense of civic identity, if you will, and it's pretty special. I think, especially right now with Kwame Ryan, just finishing his second season, his first full season, he said beautiful words on stage last night at dress rehearsal about how comfortable he feels working with this orchestra in this city, how it fills him with joy. And that shows up on stage. I mean, the audience response to Kwame just when he walks out, and I'm sure we heard that earlier tonight, is pretty special. There is something really awesome happening here.
0: Yeah. Scott Freck, part of the core team with the Charlotte Symphony Orchestra, thank you so much for building this season, helping the orchestra do what they do, and for joining me as our special intermission guest this evening.
4: Always happy to see you, Fred, and enjoy the rest of the concert, everyone.
0: What a treat to have CSO Vice President and GM Scott Freck joining us for some conversation about next season at the Charlotte Symphony Orchestra. I'm Fred Child, your guest host for this live broadcast from the Knight Theater in Uptown Charlotte, as we continue our live broadcast here on WDAV of the final concert of the Charlotte Symphony's current season. As Scott was mentioning, wrapping up this season that has been centered around the theme of home. So it's a fascinating twist to have the final concert, or rather the final piece, not just of this concert, but of the entire season, be this work that we are about to hear, a piece called Emergency Shelter Intake Form by composer Gabriel Kahane. Gabriel Kahane is a multi-talented young American musician, not only a composer, also a talented singer-songwriter. He has albums playing the guitar, playing piano, just singing his songs, and he writes lengthy works for full orchestra as well. By the way, if his name sounds familiar, Gabriel Kahane, those of you who've been listening to classical music on the radio for a while might know of Gabriel Kahane's father. His father is a great pianist and conductor named Jeffrey Kahane. So Gabriel Kahane grew up in a musical household and has blossomed into an immensely creative voice in his own right on the American scene. And this piece that we're about to hear, Emergency Shelter Intake Form, takes something of a familiar classical form. It's a piece for full orchestra and vocal soloists and choir. If you're familiar with Beethoven's Ninth Symphony, the massive, joyful final movement of Beethoven's Ninth is that same lineup, orchestra and vocal soloists and choir. Somebody like George Frederick Handel wrote pieces in this form too. Handel's Messiah, also orchestra and vocal soloists and choir. Well, on stage, in addition to the vocal soloists and the Charlotte Symphony Orchestra, are members of the Roof Above Community Chorus. Roof Above is a shelter organization right here in Charlotte. And these folks in this community chorus on stage right now at the Knight Theater and about to join the Charlotte Symphony, these are members of the Charlotte community who have experienced being unhoused in their own lives. This performance, this concert, is really something of a first-time partnership between the Charlotte Symphony Orchestra and this remarkable nonprofit called Roof Above. Well, as you can hear, the orchestra is on stage already and now starting to tune up and get ready for this performance in the second half of this concert. That A coming from the oboe. First round of tuning for the winds and brass, and now the strings getting tuned up as well. Concertmaster, first violinist, Colleen Lupano, came out and invited the oboe to give that tuning A. And now the conductor, the music director of the Charlotte Symphony Orchestra, Kwame Ryan, just about to come out on stage and begin the second half of this performance, coming to you live on WDAV. It's the Charlotte Symphony Orchestra. Our vocal soloists are coming out as well. Alicia Hall-Moran, Holland Andrews, Holcomb Waller, and the composer himself, Gabriel Kahane. Kwame Ryan conducting this performance of Gabriel Kahane's piece, Emergency Shelter Intake Form.

foster care / group home, permanent supportive housing, place not

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What was the last thought that coursed through your mind?

card. I'm embarrassed to admit I've been a member of Wells Fargo since 1987. I know, I look so young. I should start collecting retirement. We all love the unwashed masses. Those hard-scrabble working

out of 30 grand worth of debt on a Wells Fargo credit card, and it felt like a life achievement award, honestly. And never mind the fact that we live on plundered land. Those natives who we killed and conquered surely understand that when Andrew Jackson held out his cold and bloody hand, they were consigning themselves to live in squalid poverty on inadequate tracks bereft of modern niceties like running water or electricity. But that

for a Section 8 or housing choice voucher? Are you on a waiting list for a Section 8 or housing choice voucher? Will you give them an estimate of how long you would be waiting? If yes, were you told that the wait would be 3 to 6 months, 7 to 12 months, 1 to 2 years, 3 to 5 years?

of the activities you intend to pursue while on the waiting list. Be descriptive, be creative. You may choose to include illustrations. Are you aware that despite having qualified for this voucher,

We're super sorry to interrupt, and we mean no disrespect, but we thought this might be an opportune moment to interject a brief history of the financial crisis expressed through mortgages subprime. But in order to do so, we must revisit an earlier time of absolute vodka, perms and wedge salad, Michael Milken indicted for junk bonds invalid, revolutions in the Eastern Bloc, the first tremors in a worldwide shock that would leave the old guard looking pallid. But the suits on Wall Street, they couldn't be bothered.

0: Danke schön.
1: Okay, here we go. See, you've got yourself a pile of different loans. Aircraft lease and credit card, vacation homes. Diversified assets you can slice and dice, then repackage and resell for a reasonable price. A means to redistribute the collective risk into a stew of debt, or better yet, securitized bisque. It made markets more efficient. At least that's how it seemed. The free market built as Milton Friedman had dreamed. Can you hear the bull market roar? That's the sound of the rich buying debt from the poor.

Some years pass, or to be exact, a decade or a few. We go from George Bush 1 to Bubba on to George Bush 2. Wall Street got addicted to that CDO bet. That's the bet that says that folks will never default on their debt. They needed lots of loans to feed their debt machine that turns our IOUs and UOMEs right back into green. So in the boom of new construction in the early to mid-aughts, with McMansions in production on these grand suburban lots, a plot was hatched behind the scenes by fat cats in the backs of limousines. They'd offer toxic lines of credit to those

0: rich buying debt from the poor. And when they bought it all, my friend, they gotta make more. And that's where subprime mortgages come in.
1: Knew the fine print of these loans contained a minefield full of rate hikes that were never explained. So folks who made subsistence wages, they got loans for half a mil. They were told to lie about their incomes on the forms they had to fill. The lenders thought that housing prices couldn't help but rise. So when folks couldn't make a payment, they'd instead re-amortize. Then these loans were bought by Wall Street, cut in pieces, packed and sold. They were seemingly innocuous. The truth, though never told, was that these new financial instruments, all rated AAA, were in fact big piles of garbage that would putrefy someday. And when these unsuspecting folks who bought these grand and lavish homes found the housing market stalled, began to default on their loans. You see, the boom turned to a bubble, and by fall 07, well, the bubble turned to rubble. And it pains me much to tell you that the CDOs we mentioned that hedge funds all had stashed as seemingly good money, now one by one they crashed.

for their role in fiscal meltdown and for judgment lacked. You'd think you'd see the guys at Deutsche Bank and Goldman sacked. But instead, they walked with millions, golden parachutes and more. Sure, the building was on fire, but they danced right out the door. Because, though more than 9 million families' homes were lost, if Wall Street made a profit, baby, it was worth the cost. Cause in America, my friend, you know we love the dollar most. So what if folks are sleeping on the street from coast to coast? Equality's a concept for Norwegians, Finns, and Danes, whereas we prefer our shirts and skins, our zero-sum financial gains. So in with Milton Friedman, out with old John.

country. That's with subprime mortgages and predatory payday lenders, certain kinds of credit cards, a host of other strategies to empty out the bank accounts of those who're facing stagnant wages, limited opportunity for gainful.

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piece written in 2018 by American composer Gabriel Kahane. That's called Emergency Shelter Intake Form. And we heard a live performance by the Charlotte Symphony Orchestra, led by their music director, conductor Kwame Ryan. Mezzo-soprano Alicia Hall-Moran was essentially the voice of the intake form itself. The composer, Gabriel Kahane, also sang and played guitar, joined by vocalists Holland Andrews and Holcomb Waller, and by the Roof Above Community Chorus. These are members of the Charlotte community who've had the personal experience of being unhoused. Emergency Shelter Intake Form, this piece by Gabriel Kahane. Conductor Kwame Ryan asking members and sections of the orchestra to stand and take bows after that performance. The final section of that piece is called Thank You for Completing This Form, a rather bleak take on the experience of being unhoused and working one's way through the bureaucracy. And you might have heard these words at the very end. For enduring this and more, we're pleased to inform you that tonight we can offer an emergency shelter bed. You will need to be gone by 6:30 a.m. Bows for each and every one of the solo singers. And now composer Gabriel Kahane trotting out and sharing a hug with conductor Kwame Ryan. Gabriel Kahane bowing to the sold-out house at the Knight Theater. And a big round of applause for the Roof Above Community Chorus, these members of the Charlotte community who have experienced being unhoused, joining in this performance of this piece by Gabriel Kahane. Once again, a piece entitled Emergency Shelter Intake Form. And I think we're going to get an encore.

A setting of words from Revelation 19:1. Music by Stephen Hurd, an encore performed by the Roof Above Community Chorus. And I have to say, members of the Charlotte Symphony Orchestra were clapping along, and a few were even singing as well. That encore by Stephen Hurd, bringing to a close this final concert of the Charlotte Symphony Orchestra's 2025-2026 season. And as members of the Charlotte Symphony are taking leave of the stage here at the Knight Theater, they're shaking hands with each other, congratulating each other on not just a great concert, but a great season. We're coming to you live from the Knight Theater here on WDAV, Charlotte Symphony Orchestra broadcast. And what a way to wrap up this season and our season of live concert broadcasts as well on WDAV, this season of the Charlotte Symphony, celebrating the sense of home and the many meanings of that word in music through the years and over the centuries. Music by Gabriel Kahane was the last thing officially on the program. His piece called Emergency Shelter Intake Form, right before that rousing gospel encore. And earlier on tonight's program, we heard two other American works with connection to this idea of home. We heard Skyline by Jennifer Higdon, her musical picture of the skyline of the city of Atlanta, her longtime home. We also heard the suite from Aaron Copland's score for the ballet Appalachian Spring. This broadcast from the Knight Theater in Charlotte was made possible with the cooperation of the musicians of the Charlotte Symphony Orchestra and the American Federation of Musicians, Local 342. We'd like to thank the CSO management team, and in particular, David Fisk, president and CEO. We also appreciate the generous cooperation of the staff here at the Knight Theater and Blumenthal Arts. Our live broadcast was also made possible in part by Bragg Financial Advisors, serving Charlotte for over 60 years. 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The audio engineer for this broadcast was Joe Miller of the Wave Lab, with help from production assistant Joshua Wynn and Josh Sacco of Sacco Sound. The broadcast engineer was Jim Schrope of Schrope Electronic Services. Rachel Stewart was our broadcast director, and Kristen Crumpler was the broadcast producer, with help from WDAV production manager Bruce Scott, our executive producer, as always, Frank Dominguez. I'm Fred Child. 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

six salon mazurkas, not by a Polish composer such as Chopin, as you might expect, but by the Spanish-Catalan composer Isaac Albéniz. The pianist was Miguel Baselga. And this has been Concierto, classical music by Spanish and Latin American composers and performers. And I'm Frank Dominguez, your host for the program, which is a bilingual program presenting the music in English and in Spanish. Muchas gracias por escuchar esta vez y nos vemos. Hasta la próxima.

I'm Tyler Klein, and this is Living Classical. Love in Travis LaPlante's String Quartet 2 is not a simple feeling. Rather, it's a force that keeps expanding throughout the compositional process, from a father's sacrifice to a wedding day promise to starlight and angels and golden ladders. It's music that pushes consonant harmony to its limits before the melodic payoff arrives. That's just ahead, as well as music by Kenji Bunch, Daniel Gillum, and others throughout the hour.

for the best music written by and performed by cellist Caitlin Wrights. Well, in 2022, Kenji Bunch was commissioned to write a choral work responding to Portland's racial justice protests, and he arrived at that project, frankly, exhausted and disenchanted. It was poet A. Mimi Say's words that met him at that point of exhaustion and pulled him forward, and his piece Shout Out captures that shift from rage and despair toward the hopeful recognition of what voices can do when they unite for a shared cause. Choir members play handheld percussion to simulate a march, while the cello adds melodic commentary with blues-inflected gestures, honoring that music's ability to celebrate resilience that defies suffering and injustice. Cellist Valdine Mishkin and the Resonance Ensemble are conducted here by Shohei Kobayashi.

Music of Kenji Bunch with his piece Shout Out, performed by cello soloist Valdin Mishkin, with a resonance ensemble conducted by Shohei Kobayashi. I'm Tyler Klein. 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You can learn more about the show on our website. That's livingclassicalradio.com. Well, Travis LaPlante began his second string quartet with a feeling of love for his father, a man who isn't a musician, but whose love of classic rock left its mark on LaPlante as a child. And over time, the piece acted, in his words, like a sponge, absorbing energy from other loved ones, his wife Sarah, his spiritual mentor, and eventually something larger and less human, starlight, birds, bells, angels, golden ladders. At a certain point, he says, he felt like he was inside the entirety of his own life, past, present, and future, all the pain and sorrow included, and also so much love. The music moves through intense harmonic passages that push consonant harmony to its extremes, and the melodic payoff at the end comes only after that journey. The Jack Quartet performing at the very edge of intensity, where any push could break the music, yet remaining in total control. This is a piece that asks you to follow it somewhere. The Jack Quartet performs Travis LaPlante's String Quartet No. 2.

The Jag Quartet with the music of Travis LaPlante performing his String Quartet number 2. I'm Tyler Klein, and just ahead on Living Classical, it's a musical portrait of a life built by hand on the Ohio River, a tolling bell that never quite lands where you expect, and then a work song transformed into clockwork.

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Well, in 1952, Harlan and Anna Hubbard settled on a tract of land on the shores of the Ohio River in Kentucky, a holler that they named Payne Hollow, and built a life by hand, growing and fishing and foraging with no electricity or plumbing, but with music. Chamber music played from a robust collection of scores that included Beethoven and Mozart. Daniel Gillum's Piano Trio No. 2 is a four-movement portrait of that life, one season per movement, steered by Harlan's diary entries. And those composers the Hubbards loved find their way into this music. In Gillum's words, like silver threads shimmering within forest green, chestnut, and russet cloths. This is the spring movement of Daniel Gillum's Piano Trio No. 2, Payne Hollow, performed by the Nulu Chamber Players.

The new Lou Chamber Players with the Spring Movement from Daniel Gillum's Piano Trio No. 2, Pain Hollow. Well, a tolling bell motif runs through the second movement of Alejandro Vignal's Patterns and Forms, always present but rhythmically irregular, never quite settling where you might expect it to. The movement shifts midway into a ritualistic dance built around a kind of sighing descending gesture before Vignal pulls off a sleight of hand near the end, reinterpreting a syncopated piano rhythm as an entirely new pulse, drawing the texture gradually down to a faint echo. This is the second movement, Bells Keep Tolling, from Alejandro Vignal's Patterns and Forms, performed by Portland Percussion Group.

Portland percussion group with the music of Alejandro Vignal. The second movement, Bells Keep Tolling, from Patterns and Forms. I'm Tyler Klein, and to close out this hour of Living Classical, it's Maria Hold Marken Siegfusdotter's Clockworking, a piece that draws on an old work song from before the Industrial Revolution, when rhythmic repetition permeated daily life. The chopping of wood, the making of butter, the spinning of yarn, and that human pulse is woven into a musical clockwork where each musician's varied rhythmic values resembles a different-sized wheel keeping the mechanism turning. It's a testament, Siegfusdotter says, to both the human and the mechanical. The work song that was once held together by manual movement, now held together by the ensemble itself. Daniel Bjarnason leads the Iceland Symphony Orchestra in Clockworking by Maria Hold Marken Siegfusdotter.

Clockworking for Orchestra by Maria Holdmark and Sigfúsdóttir. That was Daniel Bjarnason conducting the Iceland Symphony Orchestra, closing out this hour of the show. This is Living Classical, a production of Loose Leaf Transmissions made for all ears. I'm your host, Tyler Klein. 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

Tyler Klein, and this is Living Classical. In Inuit mythology, the Inua is the soul that lives within all things, human beings, animals, icebergs, even the sun and the moon. But the soul can fracture. Arnonguat Gerstrom's broken Inua moves through an Arctic soundscape held between collapse and renewal. Stick around for that, as well as string quartet music by Michaela Catronis called Luminous Animal, in just a bit.

Ruby Colley developed her large-scale vocal work Hello Halo alongside her brother Paul, who is neurodivergent and nonverbal, transcribing his sounds and gestures into a vocal map of his life and relationships using live voice and recordings of Paul himself. It's an intimate examination of communication, Colley says, that asks what it means to be human. Two siblings who have never spoken a full sentence to one another, finding another way to communicate entirely. This is the duet One, Then from Hello Halo, performed by the composer Ruby Colley on violin with the group Exaudi, led by James Weeks.

George, Mr. Grandad.

Music from Ruby Colley's larger piece, Hello Halo. That was the duet One Then, performed by the composer on violin with the group Exaldi, conducted by James Weeks. Well, Tony Moffat's 1989 poem, Luminous Animal, draws a parallel between bioluminescent creatures glowing in the deepest, darkest places and the luminosity we can uncover in ourselves on the other side of pain. And that image became the foundation for Michaela Katranis' piece of the same name. The music opens with strings hovering in an enclosed harmonic space, sharp, fiery accents flickering like bursts of light, before the viola emerges alone in a solo drawn from the poem's themes of solitude and self-reflection. This is Luminous Animal by Michaela Katranis, performed by Mivos Quartet.

Luminous Animal by Michaela Katranas, performed by the Mivos Quartet. You're tuned to Living Classical, where we spend time with the music of today and the artists keeping this tradition alive and evolving. I'm Tyler Klein, and you can explore playlists and past episodes anytime at livingclassicalradio.com. In Inuit mythology, the Inua is the soul and spirit that lives within all things: human beings, animals, icebergs, mountains, the sun, and the moon. And Arnangwat Gerstrom's piece, Broken Inua, begins with the premise that such a soul can fracture, split like ice under pressure. The musical soundscape moves through Arctic landscapes where icebergs calve with thundering force and melt into almost inaudible drops, the deep song of whales emerging through the resonance of the instruments, the harp's overtones weaving fragments that break and seek to be made whole again. Beneath it all is a persistent rhythmic pattern drawing from the Kwilot, the Greenlandic drum that shamans still use to enter trance and open doors to the spiritual world, holding the listener in a constant shift between unrest and silence, and between collapse and renewal. Violinist Nicholas Valentin joins the Danish chamber players, led by Anne-Marie Granau, for Arnangwat Gerstrom's Broken Inua. Violinist Nicholas Valentin joins the Danish chamber players, led by Anne-Marie Granau, for Arnangwat Gerstrom's Broken Inua.

Music of Arnangwa Gerstrom, her piece Broken Inua, performed by violinist Nicholas Valentin with the Danish Chamber Players, conducted by Anne-Marie Granau. I'm Tyler Klein, and in just a minute, it's a composer who turns the messiness of a Dublin landscape into musical texture, and then a trio is asked to hold tension, vulnerability, and the thought of home. All still ahead on Living Classical.

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Well, Tim Doyle's Topophilia, an ode to slow living, grew out of his walks through Ringsend and Bull Island in Dublin, Ireland, a place he finds ecologically fascinating for the way nature and heavy industry coexist in the same space, sometimes rather messily. That juxtaposition becomes a compositional method. Doyle applies heterophony, a texture found in folk musics around the world, where multiple players interpret the same melody simultaneously, each slightly differently, so the music gets as tangled and alive as the landscape itself. This is Topophilia, an ode to slow living by Tim Doyle. Ryan McAdams leads the Crash Ensemble.

cello harmonics weave around the bassoon's spectrum, harmonizing and contextualizing while the clarinet holds the texture together. And the performers the whole time are asked to think of home. Here's bassoonist Ben Royd Award with clarinetist Zachary Good and cellist Isadora Noykovich performing Tom Kelly's Be Still, Mobius, Be Still.

Bassoonist Ben Roddle-Ward, clarinetist Zachary Good, and cellist Isadora Noykovich with the music of Tom Kelly, that piece called Be Still, Mobius, Be Still, wrapping up this edition of the program. This is Living Classical, a production of Loose Leaf Transmissions made for all ears. I'm your host, Tyler Klein. 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

The Three Novelettes by Francis Poulenc. We heard pianist Pascal Roget performing music that was composed in 1927, 1928, and the final novelette in 1959, as a matter of fact. Novelette, that's usually a literary term, but we hear it sometimes as a musical setting, and we've got two more examples of a musical setting of a novelette here on your Classical Companion Overnight, 89.9 WDAV, WDAV.org. From 1886... we hear the Opus 15 set of five novelettes by Alexander Glazunov with the Fine Arts String Quartet.

From 1886, the young Alexander Glazunov with his Opus 15 set of five novelettes. We heard the Fine Arts Quartet. 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I'm Ted Weiner, and we've now heard two examples of musical settings of a literary term, novelette, and we've got another one here to share with you, the Opus 82 No. 3 composition, the Novelletta, by Giuseppe Martucci with the Philharmonic Orchestra of La Scala, led by Riccardo Muti.

From a set of three short orchestral pieces published as his Opus 82, we heard the Opus 82 number 2 selection entitled Novoletta by Giuseppe Martucci, the Philharmonic Orchestra of La Scala, led by Riccardo Muti. 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I'm Ted Weiner, and we next turn to the early 18th century to hear this sonata by Arcangelo Corelli, originally from his Opus 5 set of trio sonatas. This has been arranged as a recorder sonata featuring Michala Petri, the recorder virtuosa, and the Iranian-American harpsichordist Mahan Esfahani.

The Sonata No. 8 from the Opus 5 set of sonatas by Arcangelo Corelli, arranged here as a recorder sonata, Michala Petri the soloist, and she was accompanied by the Iranian-American harpsichordist Mahan Esfahani. Broadcasting from the Samuel W. Newell Building on the Davidson College campus, this is Classical Public Radio, 89.9 WDAV, WDAV HD1 Davidson, and heard around the globe through our web stream at wdav.org.

Pablo de Sarasate was one of the finest violinists of the latter part of the 19th century, besides being an expert composer as well. But many works were written for him, such as this one in 1863 by Camille Saint-Saëns, the introduction in Rondo Capriccioso. In this performance, Leila Josephowitz, the violinist with the Academy of St. Martin in the Fields, led by the late Sir Neville Mariner, on 89.9 WDAV and WDAV.org. I'm Ted Weiner, and we continue with music of the Englishman William Sterndale Bennett, Sir William, from about 1846, his piano sextet in F-sharp minor, from Hungary, an ensemble of musicians led by pianist Iona Prunier.

The Piano Sextet in F Sharp Minor by William Sterndale Bennett, the eminent English composer and musician. Music from 1846. This music kind of reminds me of Felix Mendelssohn's music. They were very close friends, so I think they fed off of each other. We heard an

a 2001 composition entitled Tea in Chinese Camp by Joseph Curiali, who led the Royal Philharmonic Orchestra, and the featured Chinese violinist, the erhu, was Karen Han. Broadcasting from the Samuel W. Newell Building on the Davidson College campus, this is Classical Public Radio, 89.9 WDAV, WDAV HD1 Davidson, and heard around the globe through our web stream at wdav.org.

One of two major compositions by Felix Mendelssohn that resulted from his visit to Scotland in 1830. The Symphony No. 3 was the Scottish Symphony, and this, the Hebrides Overture, Fingal's Cave, the Long Beach Symphony Orchestra of Southern California, led by Joanne Folletta, on your Classical Companion overnight, 89.9 WDAV and WDAV.org. Good morning, I'm Ted Weiner. We next hear the penultimate, the next to the last, piano concerto by Mozart from 1788, his Concerto No. 26 in D major, Kershaw Listing 537. Mitsuko Uchida's The Pianist, and the English Chamber Orchestra led by Jeffrey Tate.

The Japanese-born British pianist Mitsuko Uchida and the English Chamber Orchestra led by Jeffrey Tate, the Piano Concerto No. 26 in D Major, Kircher Listing 537 by Mozart. 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A pleasure to share your company every single night of the week. I'm Ted Weiner, and we next hear The Dances of Galanta by Zoton Kodály, a 1933 composition. We hear a live performance in Carnegie Hall in 2004 with the Buffalo Philharmonic Orchestra led by Joanne Faletta.

The Dances of Galanta by the eminent Hungarian composer and pedagogue Zoltán Kodály. This piece, written in 1933 by commission to help celebrate the 80th anniversary of the Budapest Philharmonic Society. In this recording, we heard a live performance by the Buffalo Philharmonic Orchestra in Carnegie Hall in June of 2004, and the orchestra led by Joanne Folletta. Broadcasting from the Samuel W. Newell Building on the Davidson College campus, this is Classical Public Radio, 89.9 WDAV, WDAV HD1 Davidson, and heard around the globe through our web stream at wdav.org.

Beethoven's Variations on a Theme from Mozart's The Magic Flute, originally for cello and piano, but here we heard the English horn of Carolyn Hove and pianist Vicky Ray on 89.9 WDAV and WDAV.org. Next, some American music. We'll be hearing the Canadian Brass and their arrangement of Shenandoah, but we begin with music by Ferdy Groffay from his Hudson River Suite, the movement entitled Henry Hudson. William Stromberg leads the Bournemouth Symphony Orchestra.

The Canadian Brass, with their arrangement of the beloved American melody Shenandoah. Before that, William Stromberg with the Bournemouth Symphony from the Hudson River Suite by Ferdy Groffet, the movement entitled Henry Hudson, here on 89.9 WDAV and WDAV.org. Next, we go to Boston to hear the Handel and Haydn Society Orchestra, led by the late Christopher Hogwood, the Opus 3, No. 2, Concerto Grosso by George Friedrich Handel.

The Concerto Grosso in B-flat major, the Opus 3 No. 2 Concerto by George Friedrich Handel. The Handel and Haydn Society Orchestra of Boston was led by the late Christopher Hogwood. 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I'm Ted Weiner, and we next hear a suite from Verdi's opera Rigoletto with the Cincinnati Pops led by Eric Kunzel.

A suite of familiar melodies from Verdi's opera Rigoletto with the Cincinnati Pops Orchestra led by the late Eric Kunzel. 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This is Ted Weiner, and we continue with music from the London stage of the early 1690s. Abdelazer or The Moor's Revenge by Henry Purcell. The English Chamber Orchestra is led by Raymond Lepard.

From the London stage of the early 1690s, we heard music by Henry Purcell from Abdelazer or The Moor's Revenge. The English Chamber Orchestra was led by Raymond Lepard. Broadcasting from the Samuel W. Newell Building on the Davidson College campus, this is Classical Public Radio, 89.9 WDAV, WDAV HD1 Davidson, and heard around the globe through our web stream at wdav.org.

Mishy Gaig leading her ensemble, the Orpheus Baroque Orchestra, with the Symphony in B-flat by the 18th century composer, one of many to help bridge the late Baroque and early classical styles, Georg Christoph Wagenseil. 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I'm Ted Weiner, and we next hear music by François Boieldieu, a very popular French operatic composer of the early 19th century, the overture to his opera The Lady in White, with the Budapest Symphony led by Thomas Pall.

The overture to the early 19th century Paris opera The Lady in White by François Boieldieu. The Budapest Symphony Orchestra was led by Thomas Pall on 89.9 WDAV and WDAV.org. I'm Ted Weiner, and we next hear Robert Schumann's tribute to his beloved Rhineland, the Symphony No. 3, which he called the Rhenish Symphony. The Polish National Radio Symphony is led by Antoni Witt.

Poland's most respected conductor today, Antoni Witt, leading the Polish National Radio Symphony with the Symphony No. 3, the Rhenish Symphony by Robert Schumann. 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And from their popular album of about 20 years ago entitled Out of This World, here is Irving Berlin's Blue Skies with Chanticleer.

that got my juices jangled for a bit. Blue Skies by Irving Berlin. We heard Chanticleer singing from their album of, about 20 years ago or so, Out of This World. From the Catherine and Wilton Connor Broadcast Studio, this is Classical Public Radio, 89.9 WDAV, WDAV HD1 Davidson, WDAV.org. I'm Ted Weiner.

Just one of many delightful settings of music after Shakespeare. We heard The Winter's Tale by Lars Erik Larsson, eminent Swedish composer of the first part of the 20th century, the Stockholm Sinfonietta, led by Jan-Olof Veden. 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We next go back and hear this historic recording of the Goldberg Variations by Sebastian Bach. The Goldberg Variations had been neglected for many generations, and then it was revived and given a new appreciation by the 24-year-old Glenn Gould in this 1955 historic recording, the Bach Goldberg Variations.

The historic 1955 recording by the 23-year-old Glenn Gould of the Bach Goldberg Variations. 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Good morning, I'm Ted Weiner. The Havanaise by Camille Saint-Saëns is next. Sarah Chang's The Violinist and the Philadelphia Orchestra is led by Wolfgang Sawallisch.

She has entered her 30s now, but she was 12 years old when she burst onto the professional scene while still a student. And this recording from her early teens, Sarah Chang and the Philadelphia Orchestra, led by Wolfgang Sawallisch, the Havanaise by Camille Saint-Saëns. From the Catherine and Wilton Connor Broadcast Studio, this is Classical Public Radio, 89.9 WDAV, WDAV HD1 Davidson, WDAV.org. I'm Ted Weiner.

It began life as the adagio movement of his string quartet in 1937, and then 30 years later in 1967, Samuel Barber made this arrangement of his adagio as a choral piece, the Agnus Dei. We heard the Robert Shaw Festival Singers, led by the late Robert Shaw. This is Classical Public Radio, 89.9 WDAV, and heard around the globe through our web stream at wdav.org. I'm Ted Weiner. We next go to the Netherlands to hear the fine natural horn player Ab Koster with the ensemble Larkabudeli. This is the Horn Quintet, Kerschel 407, by Mozart.

Along with his horn concertos, this horn quintet by Mozart, some of the finest music written for the French horn. And we heard from the Netherlands, the horn soloist performing on a natural horn, Ab Koster, and the strings of the ensemble Larkabudeli, Mozart's horn quintet in E-flat, Kurzschallisting 407. 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And I thank you once again for your ongoing support. I'm Ted Weiner. We hear this beautiful eclogue for piano and strings by Gerald Finzi. Peter Donohue is the pianist in the Northern Sinfonia, led by Howard Griffiths.

The Eclogue by Gerald Finzi. Peter Donahoe was the pianist in the Northern Symphonia led by Howard Griffiths on 89.9 WDAV and WDAV.org. Well, from a relatively sad work to a romantic piece. Literally, the romantic piece is Opus 75 by Antonín Dvořák. Gidon Kremer is the violinist with pianist Oleg Meisenberg.

Well, I think Antonín Dvořák knew exactly what he was doing when he composed his set of romantic pieces. We heard violinist Gidon Kremer and the pianist Oleg Meisenberg. From the Catherine and Wilton Connor Broadcast Studio, this is Classical Public Radio, 89.9 WDAV, WDAV HD1 Davidson, WDAV.org. I'm Ted Weiner.

Giuseppe Torelli's Concerto in E Minor, starting things out in Biscuits and Bach this morning. That was Musica Antiqua of Cologne, led by Reinhard Goebel. Well, good morning, and thanks for tuning in. This is Biscuits and Bach on 89.9 and WDAV.org, and we get to enjoy music by Bach and other Baroque composers every Sunday morning, 7 to 11. I'm Rachel Stewart, glad to be able to share this music with you. We have music by Bach next. The Keyboard Concerto in E, Lars Ulrik Mortensen at the harpsichord with Concerto Copenhagen. Mortensen also conducts.

Bach's Keyboard Concerto in E, Lars Ulrik Mortensen at the harpsichord and also leading Concerto Copenhagen. Good morning, I'm Rachel Stewart. 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We'll have more Bach in just a bit. Also, Vivaldi is on the way. And music by a composer from Württemberg, Stuttgart is next. By the way, every weeknight you can join Keenan Harmon for the evening opus. It's the perfect opportunity to settle in and enjoy a complete masterpiece. So tune in for the evening opus Monday through Friday at 8 o'clock right here on WDAV. Composer Theodor Schwarzkopf lived from 1659 to 1732, and he served the court of Württemberg-Stuttgart, where he was very interested and influenced by the styles of music coming out of France at the time. You can hear that in this overture in C with Ludwig Guttler, featured as trumpeter with Collegium Musicum Leipzig.

The Overture in C by Theodor Schwarzkopf, who was a composer from the court of Württemberg, Stuttgart in the Baroque era. We heard Collegium Musicum Leipzig led by Max Palmer, and Ludwig Gutler was the trumpeter. Thanks for tuning in to Biscuits and Bach on this Sunday morning. This is 89.9 and WDAV.org, a classical oasis whenever you need it. Here's something from a recent album on the French label Naive. It is an album of violin concertos by Vivaldi, written specifically for Germany's finest violinist of the day, Johann Georg Pisendel, who was from Dresden. This is the violin concerto in A with violinist Julien Chauvin and Le Concert de la Loge.

Antonio Vivaldi's Violin Concerto in A, featuring violinist Julien Chauvin, who also led Le Concert de la Loge. Thanks for tuning in on this Sunday morning to Biscuits and Bach on 89.9 and WDAV.org. Some music for Brass by Bach is next. 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Well, here's some music by Bach arranged for brass. It's a suite of his popular melodies put together by Christopher Mowat, who was a principal trombone with the BBC Philharmonic and Royal Philharmonic. This performance is by the Philip Jones Brass Ensemble.

A suite of box music for brass as arranged by Christopher Mowat and performed by the Philip Jones Brass Ensemble. Good morning. 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And in just a moment, we've got our Baroque Pipes feature, our organ work that we put in the spotlight at this time every Sunday. Music is made possible by WDAV donors and Bach Charlotte, presenting the annual Charlotte Bach Festival, May 28th through June 7th. This year's festival features performances of Vivaldi's Gloria, choruses from Handel's Messiah, Purcell's Dido and Aeneas, Handel's Theodora, and works by J.S. Bach at different venues across Charlotte, including Queen's University and St. Mark's Lutheran Church. Tickets and information at BachCharlotte.com. Well, it is time for our Baroque Pipes feature, our big organ work for the morning, and today it is music by Bach. In fact, it is one of his most significant organ works, dating from Leipzig between 1727 and 1731. It's considered a masterpiece of his late organ style, and it is the Prelude in Fugue in B minor, Bach work listing 544. We're going to hear Tom Koltman play the organ of the Great Church of Maeslaus in the Netherlands.

Our Baroque Pipes feature this morning on Biscuits and Bach, Bach's Prelude and Fugue in B minor, Bach Work Listing 544. That's one of his significant masterpieces, a later work dating from Leipzig between 1727 and 1731. We heard Ton Koopman play the organ of the Great Church at Maasluis in the Netherlands, and that organ dates from the 1720s. Hope you enjoyed that, and we've got lots more great music to come here on Biscuits and Bach on 89.9 and WDAV.org. In fact, we'll hear from English composer Thomas Arne in just a little while. WDAV's blog of note is a great place for classical music news and features. There's a post about Jewish Heritage Month from local clarinetist Dr. Dylan Tallison, and you can also check out Keenan Harmon's post about the connections between jazz and classical. And Phil Varvara's latest fanfare column has info on lots of interesting things that you can do in the area to help you plan your free time. These and other blog posts are at wdav.org/blog. Music next by composer Guillaume du Manoir. He was a French composer and violinist and served in the court of Louis XIV, the Sun King. This is his suite in F and C.

The Suite in FNC by Guillaume du Manoir, who was a French composer and violinist in the court of Louis XIV, who called him the King of Violins. We heard the Concert of Nations led by Jordi Savall, and you are listening to Biscuits and Bach on 89.9 and WDAV.org. 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Next, it's music by Thomas Arne, an English composer who played a pivotal role in bridging the Baroque style of Bach to the early classical styles of Haydn. This is the Symphony No. 1 in C, and the Bournemouth Sinfonietta is led by Kenneth Montgomery.

0: Thomas Arne's Symphony No. 1 in C, published around 1767. The Bournemouth Sinfonietta, led by Kenneth Montgomery, here on Biscuits and Bach on 89.9 and WDAV.org. Just ahead, Christopher O'Reilly performs a couple of selections from Bach's Well-Tempered Clavier.
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Selections from the Well-Tempered Clavier Book 1 by Bach, performed by Christopher O'Reilly. That was the Prelude and Fugue number 16 in G minor, and before that we heard number 15 in G major. 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It's music he published in 1724 as a musical tribute to the Italian master Arcangelo Corelli, who was very important in the development of the trio sonata form that Couperin later introduced to France. This is called the Grand Sonata and Trio, Parnassus, the Apotheosis of Corelli.

The Grand Sonata and Trio by Couperin, Parnassus, the Apotheosis of Corelli. Really sort of a fan letter, a musical fan letter to Corelli from Couperin. We heard the Repast Baroque Ensemble. This is Biscuits and Bach on Classical Public Radio, 89.9 WDAV, WDAV HD1 Davidson, and WDAV.org. We've got a Bach cantata coming up, and music for the flute is just ahead. Our music today is in honor of the spectacular young people who make up the Davidson College Class of 2026, with the gratitude of our entire community for all that these students have done to make Davidson a better place. Congratulations, seniors, on this, the 17th day of May in the year 2026, your graduation day. This comes from a Radio Netherlands album released in 1996 called Virtuoso Rococo Flute Music, and it's a flute sonata in D by Johannes Fredericus Groneman. Jed Vence is the flutist, with cellist Balázs Máté and harpsichordist Marcello Bussi.

That's the Flute Sonata in D by Johannes Fredericus Gronemann. Jed Vince, the flutist, with cellist Balázs Máté and harpsichordist Marcello Bussi. Thanks for tuning in to Biscuits and Bach this morning. Our music comes from the Catherine and Wilton Connor Broadcast Studio, and you are listening to 89.9 and WDAV.org, your classical companion. Today is the sixth Sunday after Easter, and we have a Bach cantata for today. Music is made possible by Bach Charlotte, presenting the annual Charlotte Bach Festival, May 28th through June 7th. This year's festival features performances of Vivaldi's Gloria, choruses from Handel's Messiah, Purcell's Dido and Aeneas, Handel's Theodora, and works by J.S. Bach at different venues across Charlotte, including Queen's University and St. Mark's Lutheran Church. Tickets and information at BachCharlotte.com. This music, written for the sixth Sunday after Easter, was first heard in Leipzig, May 21st, 1724. It is Bach's Cantata 44, They Shall Put You Under Banishment. We'll hear tenor Kurt Ekelöz, bass Ruud Vandermeer, alto Paul Eswood, also Concentus Musicus of Vienna, the Vienna Boys Choir and Vienna Choir, Nicholas Harnoncourt conducts.

on Biscuits and Bach, Bach's Cantata 44, They Shall Put You Under Banishment. The tenor, Kurt Ekelöz, the bass, Ruud Vandermeer, and the alto, Paul Eswood. Concertus Musicus of Vienna and the Vienna Boys Choir and Vienna Choir were all led by Nicholas Harnoncourt. 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Next. 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

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Here's some music by Bach, two duets, as performed by Tom Constantin, a classically trained keyboard artist who toured with the Grateful Dead between 1968 and 1970, and he lived in Charlotte for a time in the late 90s, well into the 2000s. Again, Bach's two duets, Bach Work Listings 804 and 803.

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Just ahead, we've got music by Henry Purcell.

a song by English composer Henry Purcell that dates from 1692 here on Biscuits and Bach. It tells of a winter scene where a singer finds joy in a lover's return despite the cold. It's called Stripped of Their Green, Our Groves Appear. Ellen Tubb was the soprano with the New London Consort led by Martin Neary. 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I'm Rachel Stewart. It's nice to be with you this morning. You can look forward to some Bach next, and we'll also hear from Bach's hero, Dietrich Buxtehude. Our music today is in honor of the spectacular young people who make up the Davidson College Class of 2026, with the gratitude of our entire community for all that these students have done to make Davidson a better place. Congratulations, seniors, on this, the 17th day of May in the year 2026, your graduation day. Music next by Bach, his Flute Sonata No. 6 in C, featuring

The Flute Sonata No. 6 in C by Johann Sebastian Bach with flutist Paula Robeson and harpsichordist John Gibbons. 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Dietrich Buxtehude was much admired by Bach and also Handel and Telemann. He was a generation older than them, and they really loved his organ playing. We're going to hear a sonata in A minor that he wrote next. It's not for organ. On this recording, we hear violinist Lina Turbonet with Musica Alchemica.

Buxtehude's Sonata in A Minor, featuring violinist Lina Tour-Bonnet with Musica Alchemica. And this is Biscuits and Bach on 89.9 WDAV.org. We've got the Italian Concerto by Bach coming up next. 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Trevor Pinnock is at the harpsichord next for Johann Sebastian Bach's Italian Concerto in F.

Bach's Italian Concerto in F, Trevor Pinnock at the harpsichord. This is Biscuits and Bach on 89.9 and WDAV.org. I'm Rachel Stewart. Hope you're having a great Sunday morning so far. Music is made possible by WDAV donors and Bach Charlotte, presenting the annual Charlotte Bach Festival, May 28th through June 7th. This year's festival features performances of Vivaldi's Gloria, Purcell's Dido and Aeneas, Handel's Theodora, choruses from Messiah, and works by J.S. Bach and those he influenced at different, and they'll be at different venues across Charlotte. Tickets at BachCharlotte.com. Here's some music by Johann Friedrich Fasch, the Concerto in G, Tempesta di Mare, the Philadelphia Baroque Orchestra performs.

On Biscuits and Bach, that was music by Johann Friedrich Fasch, his Concerto in G, performed by Tempesta di Mare, the Philadelphia Baroque Orchestra. This is Biscuits and Bach on 89.9 and WDAV.org, where music is made possible by our donors and Charlotte Eye, Ear, Nose, and Throat Associates, providing eye, ENT, allergy, and facial plastic care to the Charlotte region. 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We've got one more selection for Biscuits and Bach this morning, and it's Bach's Sleepers Awake from the Cantata 140. Here's the Mormon Tabernacle Choir and Philadelphia Orchestra, led by Eugene Ormandy.

0: Sleepers Awake by Bach, the Mormon Tabernacle Choir and Philadelphia Orchestra led by Eugene Ormandy. And that's our last one for Biscuits and Bach this Sunday morning. I'm Rachel Stewart. Do come back next week, 7 to 11. And stick around for WDAV by request with Lauren Rico. That's coming up in a bit. We also join the service from Davidson College Presbyterian Church in just a few moments.
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0: 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Wishing you a wonderful Sunday, I'm Ted Weiner. Davidson College is having their commencement ceremony today, so there is no live broadcast from Davidson College Presbyterian Church, but we do have a recorded service from the recent past. David Brinson is the music director, and the associate music director is Sarah Lynch.
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1: Good morning. Let us open our hearts, our minds, and our bodies to the worship of God this morning.

Will you please rise in body and spirit for our call to worship? In a world where people seek likes, God gives the gift of love. So many people want followers. Here we are following. Sharing is even easier than a click because it's just a small way. Come worship God, the original social media. Opening hymn is number 12.

Please be seated. Our prayer of confession today involves a series of statements, each of them followed by a call and response. When I say, God of love, you are invited to respond, gift us with your grace. Let us begin with those words. God of love, gift us with your grace. For the times when we have kept ourselves from you, God of love, gift us with your grace. For the occasions when we have ignored the needs of others, God of love, gift us your grace. For those moments when we spoke instead of listening, God of love, gift us with your grace. For the occasions when our impatience ended an opportunity, God of love, gift us with your grace. Our prayers continue in silence.

The world may lack a full measure of grace. You may not even have a full measure to give yourself. Hear the good news of the gospel. In Jesus Christ, our cup overflows. In Jesus Christ, we are forgiven. Thanks be to God. Amen.

peace of our Lord Jesus Christ be with you and also with you. Let us share signs and words of peace with each other. Grace and peace, and welcome to worship at Davidson College Presbyterian Church. We are glad you are here with us this morning. Whether you are here in the sanctuary or listening on WDAV or on the live stream, we are thankful that we are together on this journey of faith, worshiping, loving, and serving a God who offers us countless gifts of love. DCPC is a welcoming, affirming, inclusive community of faith. Wherever you are on your journey of faith and transformation, you are welcome here just as you are to grow as a disciple of Jesus Christ, to know that you are loved, and to discern your call to service in the world. Leading worship today is Peter Henry, who is preaching, David Brinson, Sarah Lynch, along with our Chancellor Choir, are leading our music. The soloist is Julie Alexander. And my name is John Ryan, one of the pastors here at DCPC. Our lay reader is Cecil Clifton this morning. On the outside of the pews, you will find our friendship pads, or the link will be online. Let us know you are worshiping here today. Take those out, pass them down, write your name down, and greet each other by name at the end of the service. You can also share any prayer concerns that you have, and we will lift those up in prayer this week. Let us continue our worship of God, and I invite you to join me in our illumination, prayer of illumination. It is a body prayer, so I invite you to keep your eyes open and imitate my hand motions. God of love, open our ears so that you might open our minds and open our eyes that we might have open hearts to live and love like Jesus. Amen. This time I invite our children forward to hear a message from Pastor Peter.

0: I'm curious for you all, who has the day off from school tomorrow? You guys have the day off? Oh, you had last week off. Okay. What are you going to do with your day off? Tell me one thing you might do tomorrow. Sleep in, maybe? Yeah? One of the things I hope you get to do is go outside and play. Now, today, the weather doesn't exactly invite playing unless you like to go jumping in puddles. Like, today would be a day to jump in the puddles. Now, when it comes to going outside, which I'm always a big fan of, you may have heard me say this before, going outside is good for you. One of the things that we know is that when you are scared, when you're mad, when you're just a little worried, when you go outside, your heart begins to slow and your breath begins to slow and your mind begins to calm down. It's literally good for you to go outside. And when it comes to going outside, Jesus shows us how good that is because, you know, Jesus sometimes is around lots of people. And it gets pretty busy and crazy. And sometimes he's in really crowded spaces. And Jesus himself shows that sometimes he needed to get outside and to get away from how busy and hard life was. Sometimes he went out on a boat in the water. Sometimes he went out into the desert where perhaps all he could hear was the wind and look up and see the stars at night. And in our story that we're going to hear Mr. Clifton read in a moment, Jesus went up on a mountain. Now, in this particular story, Jesus goes up on a mountain and he has an experience of God. And the fancy word that you're going to hear is that Jesus was transfigured. It says he glowed, his clothes were white, and the word is transfigured. He was changed for a little while. And I think about Jesus on the mountain with God and being changed and how important it is to be able to have those moments where we can calm down and we can just be. Because when Jesus goes down the mountain, he actually has some hard things ahead of him. He's going to meet some people who aren't going to like him. He's going to meet some people who are going to say, God is only on our side. God's not for other people. And Jesus is going to stand there and say, God is for everyone. I'm for everyone. He really needed that quiet moment on the mountain with God to help him ready to go out into the world. So I hope for you that you find those times where you can get outside, where you can find quiet places, quiet people to help you just breathe and relax and feel better and ready for whatever's after that. If you'll join me in prayer and then you can slide back to your seats, let's pray. We are grateful, O God, for the people, the places, the times when we can quiet and sit and be ready, and we can rest. May you come to us in those moments and remind us that we are loved, just as you reminded Jesus on the mountaintop. In his name we pray, amen. Thank you all for coming up. You can slide back to your seats.
1: Our first reading from the Bible today is from the Gospel of Matthew. The writer of Matthew gives an account of Jesus ascending a mountaintop and having a very unique experience of God. That event is called the Transfiguration. It comes shortly after Jesus shares with his disciples about his coming death and resurrection. Listen now to the word of God. 6 days later, Jesus took with him Peter and James and his brother, John, and led them up to a high mountain by themselves. And he was transfigured before them, and his face shone like the sun, and his clothes became bright as light. Suddenly, there appeared to them Moses and Elijah, talking with him. Then Peter said to Jesus, Lord, it is good for us to be here. If you wish, I will set up three tents here, one for you, one for Moses, and one for Elijah. While he was still speaking, suddenly a bright cloud overshadowed them. And a voice from the cloud said, This is my son, the beloved. With him I am well pleased. Listen to him." When the disciples heard this, they fell to the ground and were overcome by fear. But Jesus came and touched them, saying, "Get up and do not be afraid." And when they raised their eyes, they saw no one except Jesus himself alone. As they were coming down the mountain, Jesus ordered them, "Tell no one about the vision until after the Son of Man has been raised from the dead." And the disciples asked him, "Why then do the scribes say that Elijah must come first?" He replied, "Elijah is indeed coming and will restore all things. But I tell you that Elijah has already come." And they did not recognize him, but they did to him whatever they pleased. So also the Son of Man is about to suffer at their hands. Then the disciples understood that he was speaking to them about John the Baptist. The word of the Lord. Thanks be to God.

Our second reading from the Bible today comes from the book of Exodus, chapter 24. I'm actually going to start in the ninth verse. It's often read as a companion piece on Transfiguration Sunday. This is the last Sunday before the season of Lent begins. And often when we hear about Jesus going up on a mountaintop, we hear about Moses going up on a mountaintop. The Israelites have been sprung from enslavement. They're on their way to the promised land. But first, they need a little bit more about how to live together as the people of God. And this story takes place during that instruction. Listen to the word of God. Then Moses and Aaron, Nadab and Abihu, and 70 of the elders of Israel went up, and they saw the God of Israel. Under his feet there was something like a pavement of sapphire stone, like the very heaven for clearness. God did not lay his hand on the chief men of the Israelites. They beheld God, and they ate and they drank. The Lord said to Moses, "Come up to me on the mountain, wait there. I will give you the tablets of stone with the law and the commandments which I have written for their instruction." So Moses set out with his assistant Joshua, and Moses went up onto the mountain of God. To the elders he had said, "Wait here for us until we come back to you. Look, Aaron and Hur are with you. Whoever has a dispute may go to them." Then Moses went up on the mountain, and the cloud covered the mountain. The glory of the Lord settled on Mount Sinai. The cloud covered it for 6 days. On the seventh day, he called to Moses out of the cloud. Now the appearance of the glory of the Lord was like a devouring fire on the top of the mountain in the sight of the Israelites. Moses entered the cloud and went up on the mountain. Moses was on the mountain for 40 days and 40 nights. This too is the word of the Lord. Thanks be to God. Believer that I am, there is enough of the questioner in me that I can acknowledge that Exodus 24 contains everything necessary to remind me that the world of the 14th century BCE Israelites is not my world. That contained within Scripture are accounts so wildly foreign to my 21st century experience that they beg great indulgences of faith and imagination. The same seems to be true even for the writer of Exodus, at least when it comes to the imagination and the words necessary to express what is seen there on the mountain of God. This passage of Scripture, infused and suffused with the divine and its trappings, the narrator can only seem to stammer a description, to weakly point toward what she sees there at the abyss of the ineffable. Under God's feet was something like a pavement of sapphire stone, like the very heaven for clearness, like something beyond description. As those who are called to share the mystery of God, veiled so often in the mysteries of Scripture, we know, you and I, that the world of the ancient Israelites is not ours, providing the means by which some modern-day critics, with their over-reliance on that which can be explained, tisk-tisk away the sense and encounter of the divine in Scripture. But I found that dismissal is often only a few clicks of the dial away from wistfulness. It's been my case in ministry that some of the people who struggle the most with texts like this, with these theophanies, they are the very same people who struggle for God. They're like Jacob wrestling at the river Jabbok. They want, they demand of the divine a blessing by which they can know the name of the one who has seemingly eluded them for these many years, the God from whom they desperately want to hear something. Here in Exodus 24, a text for all of its foreignness, with altars and blood ceremonies and appearances by God and roaring from Sinai's peak. You know, it also speaks of listening and of waiting, with such waiting and listening rewarded by the Creator of heaven and earth, who does indeed come to speak with God's people. A text that speaks of waiting and listening for God, who still speaks in a world where our cell phones ring with sleeping money alerts and low checking balance alarms, a world in which our smartphones can bring us all the inanities of the day in more and more intrusive ways, in this world where we need not wait and listen for such banalities, but have Alexa and Siri and others of their kind to bring them to us, many a person in this world hungers for encounters with the divine only 1/100th as fantastic as this passage from Exodus. And there's no app for that. This world,
that conditions us for the big moment, the big show, the big product, the biggest and the best. It conspires with biblical texts like this one from Exodus, its companion transfiguration story from Matthew. They work to make us think that God only comes in the grand, the bold encounters of life. And so we listen for, we long for, we look only for those moments. And we do so in a world that seduces us like whirling dervishes into believing that instead of waiting and listening, part of receiving what the world has to offer involves making ourselves as busy as possible. Yet I've often found that to be busy is a defense mechanism. It's a defense mechanism against the very things, the people, and for some, the very God whom we say we desire and yet actually try to avoid. As someone once asked me, what are we so afraid of that we make ourselves so busy? Are we so afraid of depth that we spend a lifetime in the abundant shallows that our world is pleased to provide, waiting for something to happen, but afraid to be wading into the deep waters of God? Despite this busyness, I do believe many people hunger for an encounter with the divine as sure and certain as what Moses and the Israelites encountered on Sinai, as what Jesus and the disciples had on the Mount of Transfiguration. Many a preacher, truth be told, tasked as we are with the shepherding lay leaders, prepping sermons, orchestrating liturgical synchronicity, many a preacher longs for an encounter with God, an experience, a sign, if you will, a Sinai mountain high. Yet for most of us, pastors or no, our desire for what might be, what we long for, belies the lives we actually have. The lives we actually have. That's the title of a book by theologian Kate Bowler, The Lives We Actually Have, 100 Blessings for Imperfect Days. The first blessing in that collection is titled For This Ordinary Day. For this ordinary day, Lord, here I am. How strange it is that some days feel like hurricanes and others like glassy seas and others like nothing much at all. Today is a cosmic shrug. My day planner says rather conveniently that I will not need you, cry for you, reach for you. Ordinarily, I might not think of you at all, except if you don't mind, let me notice you. Show up in the small necessities and everyday graces. God be bread, be water, be laundry. Be the coffee cup in my hands, the reason to calm down in traffic. Be the gentler tone in my insistence today that people pick up after themselves for once. Be the reason I feel loved when I catch my own reflection or feel my own self-loathing fluttering in my stomach. Calm my mind. Lift my spirit, make this dumb, ordinary day my prayer of thanks. Thinking about inviting God into our ordinary days, it reminds us that it was not just on the mountain of God with all of the majesty and immediacy that the waiting and the listening of the people of God was rewarded. It was actually first in the harshness of life, enslaved in Egypt, that the Lord heard their cry. It was along the wilderness journey and their anxieties that the Lord led them. It was through the voice of Moses and the elders, ordinary humans, that God spoke to them. It bears witness to the full revelation of Jesus Christ, that as surely as we are a people listening and waiting for the voice of a transcendent God, we are in fact seeking after a God who listens for us. A God who came to us before we even knew to ask, who makes God's self available continually, waiting for us to see God and recognize the Holy Spirit with us, God breaking in and hoping that we will break out of ourselves enough for once in this ordinary day to see God already here. You see, our desire for a Sinai mountain high, it neglects the incarnation, where Christ came all the way down to sea level to be with us and goes even further down into the depths of our loss and pain to find us there. The notion that God is only in the high places of our expectations, well, it belies the fact that so often we note God's presence in retrospect,
looking back upon our lives. And even then, we find God often in the less obvious and less naturally God-populated places of our lives. You see, despite the desire of some to manufacture miracles, to design divine encounters, it is also true that we are met by God in worship that doesn't have the spectacle of the high holy day, is not only in sanctuaries bathed in Christmas Eve candlelight or ringing with the peals of brass carrying across the lily-scented air, is not just in that brass and candlelight, it's not only on the poetic mountaintop experience that we encounter God. God often speaks in the prosaic nature that is most of our lives. My wife, Sean Samuelson Henry, and I have three children. When our eldest, Atticus, was born, our pastor came to visit us in the hospital, and he held Atticus in his arms. With a tear in his eyes, he said, "I needed him today." And Dave went on to talk about the graveside service he had just led for an 18-year-old boy. And with a sigh that breathed in the aroma of peace that comes from the head of a newborn child, Dave rocked Atticus gently to and fro, intoning again and again, "I needed him today." He was speaking of needing a blessing from God. And the good news is that we are blessed by God in the awareness of God, not just on high holy Sundays that bear names such as Trinity or Transfiguration, Epiphany or Ash Wednesday, but also in the days that bear the moniker of ordinary time. For most of our lives is, frankly, quite ordinary. As I often tell Sean, who sometimes longs to hear about my assuredly exciting day talking to people about God and the meaning of life, I break the news that my days really just aren't that exciting most of the time. Proofread the bulletin, check. Did some background reading, check. Tried to help some people think through a disagreement. Made a decision about whether to use the silver or the earthenware pottery for communion. Found the missing linen cloth for the cross in the sanctuary. Ordinary days, most of our days. When it comes to the ordinariness of life, a book of prayers I've been enjoying lately is Prayers for the People. Things we didn't know we could say to God. One such prayer that some of you might find and appreciate is entitled "For Before a Meeting That Could Have Been an Email." It goes like this. O Christ, patient yet firm with those who sought an audience with thee for ill-considered reasons, give us like composure as we enter this meeting that could have and should have been an email. Graciously salvage some modicum of team building or helpful discussion here. Yet also kindly make the inefficiency of this session so apparent that all, especially our supervisors, determine to operate differently in the future. Redeem this time as thou art able to redeem all that is lost, O Lord Jesus Christ, who lives and reigns with you, the Father and the Holy Spirit, one God, now and forever. Amen. Prayers for ordinary days and ordinary lives. I know that my prayers on those days when I seek something a little more than the ordinary, it becomes a little bit more like Frederick Buechner, who wrote this prayer, "Lord, catch me off guard today. Surprise me with some moment of beauty or pain that at least for the moment, I may be startled into seeing that you are here in all of your splendor, always and everywhere, barely hidden beneath beyond, within this life that I breathe." Episcopal theologian Barbara Brown Taylor certainly believes in this surprise of God. In her book, An Altar in the World, she once wrote, "Earth is so thick with divine possibility that it is a wonder we can walk anywhere without cracking our shins on its altars." And here's the thing. God does surprise us, gratefully sometimes without cracking our shins. God does surprise us, and the secret of surprise is that it comes when we least expect it. We know that because we know that we join Christ in sacramentally constituted communities where the meals that we empower through hunger programs, the meals that we celebrate in one another's homes, the food that we take to each other in times of loss and transition, they are as sacred as any liturgy-laden feast that we celebrate
inside the church. And God hears us through less than polished prayers that are offered in church parlor Bible studies, prayers that bear testimony to the wounds that are rubbed open by the gritty needs of life, as prayers as powerful as those which are written and tended to give birth to the sublime expressions of faith, those prayers in the parlor less polished, but in some ways more powerful. God blesses us as we inhabit relationships that have less of the perfection which Paul extols in Colossians, more of the brokenness that requires a Christ-like love to forgive again and again and again. Speaking of heights and the God who sometimes meets us well below them, I remember a week in a prior church where the world and my ministry were just leaving me feeling pretty beat up. One Sunday on the steps, literally coming down from the sanctuary to the ground floor, a relative newcomer to the church grabbed me by the arm, and with tears in her eyes, she said, "My husband and I are scientists, and our daughter is gay. We want you to know that we came here after our former church told us that our scientific views and our daughter's sexuality were not compatible with church teaching in the Bible. We needed a place of welcome for our hearts and our minds, a place of healing for our souls. You and this church have been that place. Thank you." And with that brief exchange, we were at the bottom of the stairs, and she went down the hall one way and I went off the other. Maybe at the bottom of the stairs, but floating quite high at that point. Thanks be to the God who comes to us in the depths of our unplanned needs for some expression of grace. And all of these, we can be on the spiritual heights of Sinai, even while bodily residing at sea level, or in our case, 833 feet above sea level in Davidson. We just don't always know when the views afforded by these heights will break open for us to see, but break open they sometimes do. And we see God, and sometimes that's even while looking back for signs along the way we have already come. Author Marilyn Robinson speaks to this in her novel Gilead, about this calling to see ourselves upon the ramparts of the divine watch, the wisdom and the gift to see the imminence of God. Robinson channels the poet Gerard Manley Hopkins as she writes these words. "It has seemed to me sometimes as though the Lord breathes on this poor gray ember of creation, and it turns to radiance for a moment or a year or the span of a life, and then it sinks back into itself again. And to look at it, no one would know it had anything to do with fire or with light. Wherever you turn your eyes, the world can shine like transfiguration. You don't have to bring a thing to it except the little willingness to see. Only who could have the courage to see it?" Theologians talk about a prevenient grace that precedes grace itself, allows us to accept it. I think there must also be a prevenient courage that allows us to be brave. That is, to acknowledge that there is more beauty than our eyes can bear, that precious things have been put into our hands, and to do nothing to honor them is to do great harm. You know, maybe the issue for those of us who are sometimes so busy with the tasks of life that we cannot stop to listen for God, beguiled as we are by the idea that only the sufficiently elevated can touch the cloak of heaven, and that it's our job to manufacture such transcendence, maybe our issue is not so much would we wait for God and listen for God. Maybe the issue, the question, is whether we would actually hear the voice and recognize the moment whereby we encounter the divine. Then again, maybe we don't always have to know it. Maybe it's sufficient for us to simply live in those moments, placing ourselves with the people and in the places that are most likely to be divine help aids to our sought-after encounters. Then in looking back, we together can develop the language to describe the encounters of God we didn't even realize that we had had. For I am convinced that part of the church's calling is to draw upon Robinson's prevenient courage to articulate our encounters of the divine, of a God whose holiness is sufficient to awe us into acknowledging transcendence, a God whose love is so full it leads us to live lives wrapped in his imminence, cloaked and clothed with the ordinary earthiness of a life made sacred by a Christ who became one of us, that we might live more unto and with him.
Walk long enough on the journey of life with the people with whom we are privileged to call siblings in Christ, those who, like us, are dashed with the sign of the covenant, who sit and eat and drink together in the presence of God. And I believe you will have those Sinai mountain highs right here at 833 feet above sea level. May it be so in the name of the Father and the Son and the Holy Spirit. Amen. Please rise again in body or in spirit and join in singing our next hymn.

0: Friends, because the preacher went too long, we're going to go right from that hymn into our prayers of the people.
1: Will you join me in prayer? God of truth and light, we come before you ready for our mountaintop moment. We want to be transfixed and transfigured and transformed. We want to sit at your feet and at the feet of the prophets to soak up all you have to teach us and all the love you have to share. We are grateful, O God, that you choose to live among us, that we too might come to know the more excellent way. We remember how many people live in darkness, trapped by addiction, overwhelmed by the loneliness of grief, intoxicated by the lure of power. Turn your face toward those in need of healing this day. May they be renewed. We know, O God, that there are many who suffer in mind, body, or spirit because of greed or apathy. Bless those who hunger for justice and for daily bread, those who thirst for living water and for clean water, those who seek refuge from political storms and the depths of winter. Illumine a way forward so that we can live in your economy of grace. Stir in us to compassion to seek wholeness for all. There are many places around this world in need of drastic intervention. We remember those places torn apart by warfare, violence, famine, or national disaster. We know that you grieve with us when we turn on one another or when any of your children suffer. Sow peace and make us peacemakers. God of all seasons, be with us as we traverse back down the mountain. Keep us mindful of you and mindful of your ways in our daily living. May we speak with kindness, lead with compassion, and practice what it is we believe with all those whom we encounter. Make us good stewards of the resources entrusted in our care. These prayers we are bold to pray in the name of Jesus the Christ, who taught us to pray together, saying, Our Father, who art in heaven, hallowed be thy name. Thy kingdom come, thy will be done, on earth as it is in heaven. Give us this day our daily bread, and forgive us our debts as we forgive our debtors. And lead us not into temptation, but deliver us from evil. For thine is the kingdom, and the power, and the glory forever. Amen. Friends, we are created in the image of a generous God, and we participate in God's generosity when we share of what we have with one another, not because we have to, but because we are grateful. Let us return a portion of what God has given to us through our tithes and our offerings.

Let us pray. Gracious and holy God, we give you thanks for the many gifts in our lives. We dedicate these offerings to you. Multiply them beyond our imagination, that others might experience your love and grace with your mercy and justice. These things we boldly pray in Christ's name. Amen. Our closing hymn is number 749.

And now may the Lord bless you and keep you. May the Lord make his face to shine upon you, be gracious unto you. May the Lord lift up his countenance upon you, give you peace, now and forever. Amen.

0: You have been listening to a recorded broadcast from Davidson College Presbyterian Church. The college was having their commencement ceremony today, so there was no live broadcast from Davidson College Presbyterian Church. Beginning next week, Davidson College Presbyterian Church will begin their summer season. They'll have only one service in the morning, so we'll be listening to their services on a one-week delayed basis. On behalf of all of us here at WDAV, I'm Ted Weiner, hoping you can stick around for Lauren Rico Has Your Afternoon Music.
1: 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Hi, I'm Lauren Rico. Good to be with you. Welcome to WDAV by request. And coming up, we've got requests for music by Hamilton Hardy and Gustav Mahler and a little Glazunov on the saxophone as well. We'll start off with a request from Hamilton, Texas. Linda Duncan says, I just discovered WDAV online and thought your listeners might enjoy the powerful Te Deum by John Rutter. Hope you enjoy it as much as I. Here it is, Linda. Te Deum by John Rutter. Robert Quinney is the organist and Stephen Clearbury directs the choir of King's College, Cambridge, and the Wallace Collection Brass Ensemble is featured as well.

John Rutter's Te Deum. That was organist Robert Quinney accompanying the choir of King's College Cambridge and the Wallace Collection Brass Ensemble, Stephen Cleobury conducting them, a request from Linda Duncan in Hamilton, Texas. Our next request is also a long-distance one from Isabel Kligman in Woodstock, New York, who said, was driving through North Carolina and heard on the radio a wonderful piano concerto by a composer named Hardy. Can you track that down? Would love to hear it again. Thank you. Well, this would be what you were thinking of, Isabel, the piano concerto in B minor by Hamilton Hardy. It dates from 1922 and was premiered by the composer at the piano with Thomas Beecham conducting. This is an example of British-Irish romantic piano repertoire with Chopin-esque passages and Irish folk influences. Thank you to our music director, Ted Weiner, for those notes. Here's pianist Peter Donahoe with the Ulster Orchestra. Takuo Yuasa is conducting.

Takuo Yuasa and the Ulster Orchestra, Peter Donohoe, was the pianist for Hamilton Hardy's Piano Concerto in B minor. WDAV is a service of Davidson College, made possible by listeners like you and via health partners, now bringing primary care to patients living with serious chronic illnesses wherever they are, at home, in a clinic, or in another healthcare facility, more at viahp.org. When the workplace drama starts to pile up, lose yourself in the midday masterpiece. Every weekday, Mylita Melton brings you a long piece of music to help you focus on what's truly important. You can catch the midday masterpiece Monday through Friday at 2 p.m. on 89.9 FM, WDAV.org, and of course on the WDAV app. Here's a request that's from a little bit closer to home, Statesville, North Carolina. Carol Castleman says, I was sad to hear of the death of Michael Tilson Thomas. I would like to request a small bit from Mahler's Song of the Earth Vocal Symphony that I know Thomas recorded with the San Francisco Symphony. Well, we certainly have that. Gustav Mahler's Das Lied von der Erde, the Song of the Earth. This is the section known as The Drunkard in Spring. Stuart Skelton is the tenor, and Michael Tilson Thomas conducts the San Francisco Symphony.

the recently deceased Michael Tilson Thomas. What a legend. There he was with the San Francisco Symphony and tenor Stuart Skelton for The Drunkard in Spring from Das Lied von der Erde, The Song of the Earth by Gustav Mahler. That request from Carol Castleman in Statesville. Music is made possible by WDAV donors and Chamber Music for All, presenting string quintets by Boccherini and Schubert, performed by violinist Colleen Lupanu and Monica Bobach, violist Marcus Pyle and cellist Marlena Baena and David Olson, Sunday, May 31st at 3 p.m. at Sedgwick United Methodist Church in Charlotte. Tickets at chambermusicforall.com. Time for one more request, this one from Richard Douglas in Morrisville, who says, when I studied the saxophone in my youth, I discovered the alto saxophone concerto by Alexander Glazunov. I've been doing a lot of reminiscing of my youth recently, and this old gem came to mind. Thanks for the companion. Here you go, Richard. Alexander Glazunov's alto saxophone concerto in E-flat. Kirk Trevor, the Slovak Radio Orchestra, and on the alto saxophone, Deborah Richtmeier.

0: Alexander Glazunov's alto saxophone concerto in E-flat, Deborah Richtmeier on the alto saxophone and Slovak Radio Orchestra, directed by Kirk Trevor. That was a request from Richard Douglas of Mooresville. Music is made possible by WDAV donors, and Orchestra of the Carolinas presenting a concert featuring acclaimed jazz vocalist Carmen Bradford. 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I'm Lauren Rico, and that does it for this edition of WDAV by request. 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

0: 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That was Colonel Lowell E. Graham conducting the United States Air Force Band. 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
1: I'm Phil Vavra, and this is Piedmont Arts. One of the region's newest musical ensembles is getting ready to wrap up its 2025-2026 season. Based in Davidson, North Carolina, the Orchestra of the Carolinas has only been around for a year, but they've already impressed audiences with performances of Dvorak's New World Symphony, a festive holiday concert in December, and even a night of cartoon classics. Their grand season finale is coming up May 30th, and I had a chance to learn more about the Orchestra of the Carolinas from their executive director, Dr. Bill Long, and artistic director, Dr. Tara Villa-Keith.
2: There were several wonderfully talented musicians up from mostly the Mooresville region who wanted to create a really high quality community orchestra. And they reached out to me initially to work with them. And then, of course, I'm thinking, oh, who has recently retired and could be a really huge asset in the trumpet section? So I reached out to Bill, my dear friend and basically mentor during my early years at Davidson. And so he joined, and we, you know, just found that there was this wonderful spirit and energy with this particular group, and we wanted to elevate it and make it into something really tangible and something that could serve the community. And it just made sense. We started reaching out to different people, and especially with Bill, he's so locked into the Davidson community that we were able to make a lot of really wonderful connections to help us move forward with a vision for this group.
3: In a sense, it was a dream come true, and that's not that much of a cliche.
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That was Paavo Berglund conducting the Bournemouth Symphony Orchestra on WDAV, a service of Davidson College, supported by listeners like you. Composer Nan Avant is based in Seattle, and her piece Nani Lahaina was inspired by the 2023 tragic fire that destroyed the Hawaiian town of Lahaina, Maui. This piece won the silver medal at last year's Global Music Awards. Nani Lahaina, Rhapsody for Violin and Orchestra by Nan Avant. Davida Alonia is the violinist, and Miron Valtipik directs the London Symphony Orchestra.

Miron Valpicek with the London Symphony Orchestra. David Alonya, violinist for Nani Lahaina, Rhapsody for Violin and Orchestra by Nan Avant. 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Mozart composed his final three symphonies astonishingly quickly during the summer of 1788. This is one of the last three, the Symphony No. 39. It opens with this grand ceremonial introduction, but then it shifts into music that's full of elegance and warmth. Ton Koopman conducts the Amsterdam Baroque Orchestra for Mozart's Symphony No. 39 in E-flat on WDAV.

Symphony No. 39 in E-flat by Mozart. That was Ton Koopman conducting the Amsterdam Baroque Orchestra. And if you enjoyed that, do not forget Rachel Stewart brings you the Mozart Cafe, music by Mozart and his contemporaries, every weekday from noon until 1. 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Hi, I'm Lauren Rico. Very happy to spend some time with you this afternoon. I hope you're having a wonderful weekend. If you're at all familiar with Vincenzo Bellini, then you might know that he wrote the groundbreaking opera Norma, which is like a study in bel canto opera, which means beautiful voice. Really accentuates the voice, not so much the action that's happening on stage. Well, there are some beautiful moments in Norma, especially the aria Casta Diva. Jean-Baptiste Arban decided he was going to write a set of variations on Casta Diva for the trumpet. It's performed by trumpeter Alison Balsam, and the Gothenburg Symphony Orchestra is conducted by Edward Gardiner.

0: Jean-Baptiste Arban, basically the patron saint of trumpet players. His method book still terrifies and inspires brass students everywhere. I know it did me when I was a young horn player. Jean-Baptiste Arban adapted those variations on Casta Diva from Vincenzo Bellini's opera Norma. Alison Balsam was the trumpeter, and Edward Gardner conducted the Gothenburg Symphony Orchestra. Music is made possible by WDAV donors and Steinway Galleries of the Carolinas. Today at Steinway, the Spirio Piano provides high-resolution re-performances featuring music such as you might hear on WDAV, from Mendelssohn to Mozart and many more, with the touch of a finger. Details at SteinwayCarolinas.com.
1: There are so many beautiful phenomena in nature to write music about. You know, things like the sunrise and sunset, gentle breezes, and even the ocean. But what would you think about music inspired by bugs? Is that something you'd want to hear? Well, before you answer, let me tell you a little about one composer in particular who has no problem writing about those creepy crawlies. Hey there, I'm Loki Karuna, and on today's edition of Noteworthy, it's you, me, a few insects, and composer Elena Ruhr. Elena got her musical start in the Upper Peninsula of Michigan, where she was born. Considering the natural beauty and relative isolation of that part of the country, you might be able to imagine that many of her musical inspirations come from the natural world. Among those are compositions that draw on cloudy skies, the glow of the moon, and just about anything else you can imagine, including, yes, insects. This tune, composed in 2020, is a part of a larger multi-movement string quartet that she called Insect Dances. Elena is based in Boston these days, where she's taught at MIT since 1992. But the rural, more natural side of her musical upbringing has always played a vital role in what she's contributed to the Western classical repertoire over the years. There aren't many composers who can pull beauty out of things like spiders, but Elena Ruhr is certainly among them as one of America's most noteworthy composers. Noteworthy is a production of WDAV Classical Public Radio.
0: You can hear this and other noteworthy stories at noteworthyclassical.org. Vocalissimus is the name of this piece by Elena Ruhr. Gil Rose conducts the Boston Modern Orchestra Project.

0: Elena Rohr's Vocalissimus was performed by the Boston Modern Orchestra Project with Gil Rose conducting. And for more information about that composer and piece, visit noteworthyclassical.org. The all-volunteer orchestra of the Carolinas is made up of semi-professional, professional, and high-level amateurs who all strive to present accessible musical experiences for everyone. 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

the clarinet concertino in E-flat by Carl Maria von Weber. David Golub conducted the Padua and Veneto Orchestra, and David Schifrin was the clarinetist. 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Florence Price's Symphony No. 3 premiered in November of 1940 in Detroit. It was commissioned by the Federal Music Project, part of the Works Progress Administration, the WPA, which was in turn part of FDR's Second New Deal, established in 1935 to help combat the Great Depression. Florence Price's Symphony No. 3 in C minor. Here's the Women's Philharmonic with Oppo Hsu conducting.

Oppo Hsu leading the Women's Philharmonic for Florence Price's Symphony No. 3 in C minor. 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Thursday, May 21st at 5 p.m. at Davidson College Presbyterian Church, and Friday, May 22nd at 7 p.m. at Morning Star Lutheran Church in Matthews. 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Good afternoon. I'm Laura Enrico. I hope you are having a fabulous weekend. Music inspired by Shakespeare, coming up a little bit later. Music by Antonin Dvorak, his Five Bagatelles. Bagatelles suggest something light or modest, although Dvorak still packs plenty of melodic invention into them. Here are Antonin Dvorak's Five Bagatelles. Dennis Russell Davies directs the Beethoven Hall Orchestra.

0: The Beethoven Hall Orchestra was conducted by Dennis Russell Davies for Five Bagatelles by Antonin Dvorak. 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
1: 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I'm Frank Dominguez.
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That was the finale to Amy Beach's Piano Concerto in C-sharp minor. Joanne Polk was the pianist with the English Chamber Orchestra. Paul Goodwin conducted them. 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Samuel Coleridge Taylor, writing incidental music for Shakespeare's Othello. Later, he assembled portions of that incidental music into this orchestral suite. It's performed by the Irish National Radio and Television Concert Orchestra of Dublin, Adrian Leeper conducting.

Adrian Leeper with the Irish National Radio and Television Concert Orchestra of Dublin for the Othello Suite by Samuel Coleridge Taylor. 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It's got some quirky little rhythmic touches and unexpected pauses that hint at Haydn's famously, or maybe infamously, playful personality. This is Haydn's Symphony No. 65 in A, the English Concert with Trevor Pinnock conducting.

0: Franz Joseph Haydn's Symphony No. 65 in A. That was the English concert with Trevor Pinnock conducting them. 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

The Waltz from Faust by Franz Liszt was performed by pianist Mariam Batashvili. Hi, I'm Lauren Rico, and I am filling in for Kristen Crumpler today on Classical Public Radio, WDAV, where music is made possible by WDAV donors and Bowles Hearing Care Services, committed to helping listeners hear more clearly to stay connected to the music and the people they love. 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Coming up, it is a comedy overture. In the meantime, from Johann Nepomuk Hummel, his concerto written for Anton Weidinger, who is the inventor of the keyed trumpet, an early attempt to kind of expand the instrument's chromatic possibilities. So this was pretty groundbreaking. Hummel's trumpet concerto in E-flat. Here's Guy Fieu, trumpeter, with Nicholas McGeegan and the Toronto Chamber Orchestra.

Trumpeter Guy Few making that sound so easy, the Trumpet Concerto in E-flat by Johann Nepomuk Hummel. Nicholas McGeegan conducted the Toronto Chamber Orchestra. From the Catherine and Wilton Connor Broadcast Studio, I'm Lauren Rico in for Kristen Crumpler, and this is Classical Public Radio, 89.9 WDAV, a service of Davidson College, supported by listeners like you. 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Be sure to check it out. We've got a piece that is bustling with energy and quick mood shifts and flashes of orchestral humor, which makes this a perfect title, A Comedy Overture. It's by Irish composer Sir Hamilton Hardy. This is the Ulster Orchestra with Takuo Yuasa conducting.

Hamilton Hardy's A Comedy Overture, performed by the Ulster Orchestra with Takuo Yuasa conducting them. Music is made possible by WDAV donors and the Davidson College Music Department, presenting chamber music for all, with musicians from the Charlotte Symphony Orchestra in a program featuring Boccherini's and Schubert's cello quintets, Monday, May 18th at 7:30 p.m. at Tyler Tallman Hall in the Sloan Music Center on Davidson College's campus. Tickets at davidson.edu/music. 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From May 22nd through 31st, a Steinway grand piano will be the centerpiece of a dynamic series of free concerts and events at Free Range Brewing, including a WDAV small batch concert with pianist Philip Bush, and our first ever live Tuesday trivia event. 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When Aaron Copland's Piano Concerto premiered back in 1926, the Boston Symphony performed with Serge Koussevitzky conducting and Copland himself at the piano. And like George Gershwin's earlier Rhapsody in Blue, this piece shows an early use of jazz and blues in an orchestral setting. The Piano Concerto by Aaron Copland. Zhanyin Wang is the pianist, and Peter Unjin directs the Royal Scottish National Orchestra.

the Royal Scottish National Orchestra, Peter Unjin conducting them, and Zhaiyin Wang was the pianist for the piano concerto of Aaron Copland. Music is made possible by WDAV donors and Orchestra of the Carolinas, presenting a concert featuring acclaimed jazz vocalist Carmen Bradford. Bradford and the orchestra will perform a program of jazz standards, including works by Gershwin and Waller, Saturday, May 30th at the Davidson Town Hall and Community Center. Tickets at orchestracarolinas.org. 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Hi, I'm Lauren Rico, and I'm filling in for Kristen Crumpler. Hope you're having a wonderful, beautiful weekend. Flute music by Mozart coming up. From Pablo de Sarasate, Song of the Nightingale. And you will hear nightingale effects from rapid trills and harmonies and delicate ornamentation that's meant to imitate birdsong. Song of the Nightingale by Pablo de Sarasate. The violinist is Tianhua Yang, and the Navarra Symphony Orchestra is conducted by Ernest Martinez Izquierdo.

Ernest Martinez Izquierdo and the Navarra Symphony Orchestra, Tianhua Yang, violinist, Song of the Nightingale by Pablo de Sarasate. Music is made possible by WDAV donors and Bach Charlotte, presenting the annual Charlotte Bach Festival, May 28th through June 7th. This year's festival features performances of Vivaldi's Gloria, Purcell's Dido and Aeneas, Handel's Theodora, choruses from Messiah, as well as works by J.S. Bach and those he influenced at different venues across Charlotte. Tickets at bachcharlotte.com. While Mozart was in Mannheim, a Dutch amateur flutist commissioned several works for him, including this one, the Flute Concerto No. 1 in G. It's performed by James Galway, with Rudolf Baumgartner conducting the Lucerne Festival Singers.

Sir James Galway, flutist with the Lucerne Festival Singers. Rudolf Baumgartner was conducting them for the Flute Concerto No. 1 in G by Mozart. From the Catherine and Wilton Connor Broadcast Studio, I'm Lauren Rico, filling in for Kristen Crumpler, and this is Classical Public Radio, 89.9 WDAV, where music is made possible by donors and North Carolina Baroque Orchestra, presenting Les Éléments, Celebrating Spring, directed by Francis Blaker, featuring selections from Telemann, Mozart, Ravel, and more. 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

ODTAA, One Damn Thing After Another. That's the name of that piece, dating back to 1945 by Doreen Carwithin. Richard Hickox conducted the London Symphony Orchestra. 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

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I'm Lauren Rico. I've been filling in for Kristen Crumpler this evening. I hope you enjoy the rest of your weekend. 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Concierto is coming up next.

The tone poem Don Juan by the German composer Richard Strauss, with the Berlin Philharmonic, conducted by Gustavo Dudamel. He studied music from an early age, becoming involved in El Sistema, the System, the famous music education program in Venezuela. He was appointed conductor of the Los Angeles Philharmonic in 2009 and has recorded with the most important orchestras in the classical world. This is Concierto, classical music by Spanish and Latin American composers and performers. I'm Frank Dominguez.

The State of Mexico Symphony Orchestra, conducted by Enrique Batis, playing La Hija de Cólquide, The Daughter of Colchis, by Carlos Chávez, music for a ballet inspired by the Greek legend of Medea. Chávez was the most influential composer of classical music in Mexico. In addition to being the founder of the Mexican musical nationalism movement, Chávez was a pianist, conductor, public figure, civil servant, educator, and politician. This has been Concierto, and I'm Frank Dominguez. Hasta la próxima.

Music by the father of new tango, Astor Piazzolla. You heard Otoño Porteño, Buenos Aires Autumn, from his Four Seasons of Buenos Aires, performed by Quintango. Before that, they played Nunca Tuvo Novio, Never Had a Boyfriend, by another Argentine tango composer, Agustín Bardi. Quintango is a chamber quintet, two violins, bass, cello, and piano, based in Northern Virginia, which has attracted thousands of new fans to the music of tango with its fusion of the traditional repertoire of South American tango and the style of classical chamber music. This is Concierto, featuring classical music by Spanish and Latin American composers and performers. I'm Frank Dominguez.

Finishing this edition of Concierto with the Piano Concerto in G by Maurice Ravel. Lawrence Foster conducted the London Philharmonic Orchestra, and the pianist was the great Alicia de la Rocha. She was born in Barcelona in 1923 and lived until 2009. Little in stature, she was giant in talent. She played music by nationalist composers such as Albéniz and Granados, as well as impressionists such as Ravel. I'm glad you could make it this time for Concierto. Le habla Frank Domínguez. Nos vemos.

Hi there. Thanks for listening this weekend. With Heart and Voice is coming up next. Music is made possible by WDAV donors and the Charlotte chapter of the American Guild of Organists, dedicated to promoting the organ's historic and evolving roles, encouraging excellence in the performance.